I'll give you my old address and take a little book to tear and cut the paper. The beginning is also the end. Time defines it.

A whitish mould hung down in stalactites from the coffin lid. The shroud was overgrown with the same mould, but the bodies were clearly outlined underneath. The child lay on top of the mother, who was on a bed of sawdust. At the first autopsy, the child's body had been described as almost black with post-mortem changes. Now it was almost whitish yellow. There could be few jobs so full of new possibilities, so certain to bring new and colourful slices of vivid life. The smell? No worse than the unwashed. Harrowing?

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How many times have I longed to be able to assail the sun, snatch it out of the universe, make a general darkness, or use that star to burn the world. Oh, that would be a crime. A man who has deliberately taken human life on no responsibility but his own enjoys some of the immunities of a god. The habit of acting first and thinking first is surely divine. Or how else can we explain the universe?

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Are you there? No, you are not there. Listen, I try to write down everything there is between you and me. Everything I think about, everything I feel, everything I hope, everything I swear, everything I wanted, everything I cheat on, everything I think I figure out, everything that I know I not understood, and in any case, everything that. Then I took away everything that

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2: And I would like to give you a little bit the setup of the African Austrian Strategy Project. Ladies and gentlemen, first of all, it's a radical new beginning. Austria's new approach to Africa, it shifts from a traditional donor-recipient model to a mutually beneficial partnership. And this strategy, it is consistent with the principles of our modernized approach to international development. And at the same time, it takes into account the fact that we are not merely donors. We are at the same time partners. We are investors and we are reformers. So Austria's new approach to Africa is first of all shaped by African leadership and African ideas. We are being guided by the central framework, which is the Agenda 2063 of the African Union, which is the Transcontinental Development Plan. In addition, we are being informed by the strategic documents issued jointly by the African Union and the European Union, certainly the SDGs, and a variety of other strategic documents. And our goal, ladies and gentlemen, is to define Austria's presence and our engagement more clearly and to make it more effective and to align it with our partners. We focus on four areas. We prioritize peace and security, trade and investment, migration and mobility, and thirdly, our people-to-people contacts, as well as climate protection and this is very new, the mobilization of private capital. Our strategy, ladies and gentlemen, is aligned with the measures that Austrian and African states are already taking to tap into new growth opportunities and to play a pioneering role in climate protection. UNIDO is a key partner for Austria and its new Africa strategy. You might be aware that we have helped to bring about the global network of regional sustainable energy centers. It's a UNIDO-based partnership where Austria delivered the seed money. We have meanwhile 10 of centers, regional centers worldwide, five of which are in Africa, And Austria, since 2010, has contributed 25 million in seed money to bring about these centers for renewable energy. And I had the great pleasure and honor in 2010 to prepare the contract for the first one with West Africa, which became such a success story. So here we have very clear-cut technical functional cooperation. Very technical. It's about feed-in tariffs for renewable energies, recommendations for technologies. But this kind of cooperation, ladies and gentlemen, it can bring about and nurture political cooperation in the various five key regional economic communities. So hereby, we are also contributing to regional integration, and the concept, of course, goes way back. Just remember this coal and steel union in the 1950s and what it brought about in Europe. Another important down payment for us is the reform of the UN Security Council, which is very dear and a long-standing request by our African partners to achieve the full participation, the full emancipation in the international system. We want to overcome the deadlock that has characterized the Council and to rectify the historical injustice towards Africa. As a first step, ladies and gentlemen, we need to align the existing sectorial strategies, programs, and instruments. And we were surprised when we looked at the situation, we found more than 9 sectoral strategies in Austria existing, each of which has a different time frame and a different audience to tend to. What am I talking about? It includes the 3 years program of Austrian Development Cooperation, the security strategy for Austria, the humanitarian strategy, the industrial strategy, the foreign trade strategy, the climate protection strategy, the hydrogen strategy, the Austrian-African Research Network for University Cooperation with Africa, the Federation of Austrian Industries paper on African as a growth market, and the newest one, which is very dear to me, it's by the Austrian Constitutional Court. Also, they are preparing their own unique Africa strategy on constitutional theories. Because when we look at good governance and we look at the myriad of problems throughout the world, we also have to look at Hans Kelsen's basic norm. What is necessary in order to build a functioning government and the separation of powers. The key factor in the positive nature of our relations with Austria, with Africa, are the strong ties that we have developed with the African continent over the last decades. Ladies and gentlemen, we often complain that Austria's diplomatic setup is not sufficient. But let me give you a figure. Austria is represented in the 55 African states at 64 locations. This figure comprises various networks supported by five key pillars. These are the 11 embassies, 3 cooperation offices, 3 cultural forums, 36 honorary consulates, 6 foreign trade centers, an Austrian delegate in various capacity within the African Development Bank sent by the Ministry of Finance, and 3 military offices and a training officer at the Kofi Annan International Peacekeeping Center. So these 5 main actors, ladies and gentlemen, cover, of course, different geographical and thematic areas. They cooperate, however, closely under the guidance, under the leadership of the foreign ministry and our diplomatic umbrella that we convey to the trade offices and the cultural forums and all the rest. So Austria is thus present in Africa as a medium-sized EU member state with a considerable institutional infrastructure to safeguard its political and economic interests. And the key now is to bring and to bundle all these capacities and this presence into one coherent whole of Austria, whole of society, Africa strategy. For this, ladies and gentlemen, Foreign Minister Meindl-Reisinger conducted extensive consultations with her African counterparts. She met with over 28 African foreign ministers. She organized a working meeting with 21 resident and non-resident ambassadors. And in addition, our state secretary visited 9 countries. Our secretary general now held altogether 13 bilateral political dialogues, this all within the very short time span from the beginning of the consultative process for the Africa strategy until today. What are the key terms? I'm reading it out to you. The Africa strategy 2026 through 2029 defines a nationally coordinated, multidimensional, and cross-sectoral framework for guidelines and measures to promote long-term, respectful, and equitable partnerships. The strategy brings together existing activities in the area of foreign policy, security policy, development policy, economic policy, climate, cultural, educational, and scientific policy, and strategically aligns them and strengthens coordination between the public and the private sector. The goal is to shape sustainable development and stability and to ensure positive long-term developments on both sides. The measures for implementing the Africa strategy are to be implemented coherently to ensure a coordinated and a harmonized Austrian presence and cooperation. What is the background of the Africa strategy? You might remember the high-level EU-Africa forum that was convened in 2018, so it's quite a while back. And this meeting had 2 concrete results. One was the creation of an African investment facility with the Austrian Ministry of Finance and the Austrian, operated by the Austrian Development Bank, and funded with 30 million euro, specifically targeting small and medium-sized enterprises which should enable private sector development in Africa. And the second recommendation of this meeting in 2018 was the elaboration of an Africa strategy. So, ladies and gentlemen, how we say in Austria, gut Ding braucht Weile. So we are now down the road, some 8 years. But the good news is we have a draft. We have a draft that has been consulted now twice in the interministerial format, all the federal ministries, which we expanded for the very first time also to include the interest groups, the Sozialpartner, the Labour of Commerce, the trade unions, the Bundeswirtschaftskammer, and the Association of Austrian Industries. The Austrian Council of Ministers on 1st of October then commissioned the elaboration, and the draft that we have now consulted with our partners, it consists of 2 parts. One is the management summary. It's a 3.5 pager that really sets out what we want to achieve strategically, the aims and objectives. And the second part is the synopsis of what the 20 federal ministries and the social partners have submitted in terms of comments. In many ways, it mirrors the existing engagement of the individual actors and their plans for the near future. So this will be the document that will be probably during summer be submitted to the Council of Ministers for adoption and to the Austrian Parliament. To summarize the federal government's reasoning again, ladies and gentlemen, global power dynamics are shifting, value chains are being realigned, and strategic partnerships are becoming increasingly important. And the fact that Austria's total exports to Africa, please listen, this figure is quite impressive, Austria's total exports to Africa amount to 50% of Austria's exports to Slovenia. So this shows the big gap that exists in terms of unfulfilled potentials And why are we talking about this so intensively? It shows the necessity to de-risk market entry for Austrian enterprises. For Austrian small and medium-sized enterprises that are so well placed to play a leading role in the transformation of African states towards a green economy. We are talking about 90% of the cities that do not dispose of a solid waste disposal according to current technical standards. The same holds true to wastewater treatment and transportation. So there are huge possibilities also for a win-win situation. And whenever I visit Africa, just recently Malawi, ladies and gentlemen, I was shocked. Higher fuel prices, higher rice prices than in Austria. Fuel prices are the second highest in the world after Hong Kong. And the same holds true for many other items, for machinery, for cars. The price level in Africa that is so high because of the lack of competition and even the lack of quality. And this is exactly where we can help by opening up and by creating inclusive employment in Africa. Just 12% of African foreign trade is conducted amongst African nations itself. All the rest goes right out into the world, in many cases to China and to India, and meanwhile to other strategic competitors. So this is why we, in this formative stage of the strategy, now very much also focus on the transportation corridors. I know there's some criticism out there. Think about the Lobito corridor. Think about the Tanzania corridor that was just signed a few weeks ago between China and two states. And the favorite one of me, my favorite one is the Nankala, the Japanese one, which really takes the development programs of the three states from Malawi, Zambia to Mozambique as the basis for this transport corridor. And it's not about transportation just, but think about social development along the corridor. Think about new

0: strengths. This is how we want to develop the strategy further on with your help. In Africa, we are conducting civil society listening sessions right now. They were developed by the Cultural Forum in Pretoria. We are trying to do this at the other three cultural fora, and in addition, on the level of the embassies, our 11 embassies, to listen particularly to African youth, not just to the elites as we do it on the political side, but here to the African civil society, with trade unions. I fully concur with you that our human rights engagement, of course, also has to cover the good deeds and the good work of trade unions, activists in Africa. So this is all part of these concepts that are currently under development. I'm very much looking forward now to listening and to learning from you. I have many more things that I would like to share with you during the discussion, but meanwhile, many, many thanks for your attention.
1: My name is Akato Joel Adije, the General Secretary of the African Regional Organization of the International Trade Union Confederation. We are a Pan-African workers-led organization that represents 18 million working men and women in 52 of the 54 African countries. So we work on promoting the right of workers and contributing to speaking on the issues of development and democracy.
2: You need a very huge market on the continent, and what do Africa need from Austria?
1: Yes, Africa needs genuine cooperation from Austria. Africa needs collaboration, especially in skills development. We need to grow the skills. Africa needs partnership with Austria to take up its science and technology for benefiting raw minerals that we have on the continent. So that the idea is not that we are exporting raw mineral to you and we are importing it back as finished goods. It's a classic way of exporting jobs from the continent and then exporting jobs and importing poverty when you are only a consumer, you are not producing. So we need that cooperation with Austria to say we have the mineral, we can share with you if we also share technology, if we share skills, if we share protection for the environment.
2: The Africa strategy is focusing also on the Austrian value. So the Austrian value are not the African value. How will we come together?
1: Okay, well, there is the value around humanity. So that's what we share. The value around the human community of solidarity. That's what we share. In other words, you cannot be indifferent to my misery, to my hardship, to my poverty. And I cannot also take for granted your support or your contribution to improving my situation. And this is the essence of it, that we need ourselves. Nobody is an island, nobody is independent. And I made the point, it should not be driven by the value of or the conception that Africa is begging. No, Africa is seeking true cooperation with the West.
2: Thank you.
1: Thank you.
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every night I'm a balloon. Messages from you, I've been out in that blue. 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We'll be dancing that pale phone glow. Make it last, go slow. X and O's get thrown like cherry blossom. 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A couple nests flown. Peacock feathers in my sheets. You got spices in your beak. Stethoscope kisses, listen for the skip beat. Yeah. I've been on a mission, came back with chipped teeth. You don't need to fix me. Delicate dentistry and ginseng tea. Spill me the garden growing. One drop in that ocean potent. Let it still for the moment. Peace, hell, light, treasures in the sunken ship. We sit and leave the memories adrift. Blitz. Messages to

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0: Das allerletzte Wort in Sachen There will never be another you hat in der heutigen Sendung The One, The Only Chet Baker.
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1: Hallo Wien, hallo Vienna, I have come to visit. Ich bin zu Besuch. I hope you'll join me at Leonhardt's Bookstore tonight. I'll be talking about my book, Hi Honey, I'm Homo, and how queer comedy and sitcoms have the power to make the world a better place for everybody. We'll also be trying to figure out how the hell you localize that title for German. It is not easy. There's some bad options like Schatz, ich bin schrull, which doesn't really work. There's Guten Abend, Guten Nacht, gleichgeschlechtlich, which also, at least it sounds kind of poetic. I don't know. We're going to figure it out. Anyway, come see me tonight. Leonhardt's Bookstore. We're sharing clips of sitcom history from Bewitched to The Golden Girls to The Simpsons. Lots more. Going to have a lot of fun. And hope to see you there. Okay, tschüss.

0: runny. Hi, honey, I'm home. Hi, honey, I'm home. Fabulous. Thank you so much. Thanks, everybody, for coming. Very excited to talk about all this stuff. Like you said, my book is Hi, Honey, I'm Homo. I don't know if this is a title that works in German. The title is, there's a trope in U.S. sitcoms of someone coming home. The husband comes home to the wife, says, Hi, honey, I'm home. And when we were trying to come up with titles for the book, we had a long list. And this was our joke title that we suggested, not thinking the publisher would accept it. And they said, if you want to, sure, okay, you can do it. So we did. I don't know how to translate it, but hopefully it works on some level for everybody. But anyway, let's talk about sitcoms and their history, their place in the U.S. and in international culture. I know some of these shows that we're going to talk about certainly made the leap over here. Some of them did not, so they might be a little more obscure. And also, why talk about sitcoms? Why talk about comedy in general? Because it is a powerful medium for changing people's minds and bringing people together and broaching topics that might be difficult to discuss otherwise. Now, there are a lot of shows. This is just a quick sampling of a few of the shows that I looked at. The videos that I've made on YouTube, really, it spans almost the whole history of this genre of sitcoms. Going back to the 50s. And so I've talked about dozens. And when it was time to write a book about it, I was talking to the publisher, and they wanted a book. And I proposed something that was about 600 pages long. And so we had to find a way to whittle it down to the most important, the most funny, the most historic. We couldn't figure out what was the criteria. How do you pick from this 60, 70-year history the best? Some of these are clearly you have to talk about the Ellen's coming out episode, The Simpsons, perhaps Bewitched, even though they never talk about gays on the show directly. So I want to talk a little bit about how I decided which are the ones that are worth talking about, and then show you some of my favorite clips, why I thought, what made them so important, why they're so so much fun to share. So this is also not an exhaustive list of every good show. And I'm very curious to hear about what shows were important over here, what European sitcoms might have been important here that Americans just missed. So if there are things that are comparable that just didn't make it to America, I'm really eager to learn about those. And also what comedy works here and what stuff doesn't make the translation. I showed some of these clips in Sweden a few days ago, and some of them work great, and other clips people afterwards were like, could you explain? And that's a great way to make a joke work, is to explain the joke. So I'm very eager to hear like what actually makes the translation, which doesn't land. So before we get going into the sitcoms, I just want to show you a little bit of comparison for where we start and where we end up. So I knew I wanted to start my book, this conversation about sitcoms, with the show Bewitched, and end it, 60 years? 40 This is actually, this should say 2020s, 40 to 60 years later with Modern Family. Huge change in some ways. In other ways, these are actually very similar shows, strangely. And the reason that I wanted to have that span is because so much had changed in queer life. This is, for context, what queer organizing looked like in the 1960s at its most public. This is the annual reminder, which was an event that happened in Philadelphia. It was a gathering of a dozen, maybe two dozen people holding signs, very serious, very properly dressed. There was a dress code. Women had to wear dresses. Men had to wear suits. Everybody had to look very respectable. It was very political. And now the celebration that we're used to today with prides are sometimes it's politics, sometimes it's a party, sometimes it's a protest, sometimes it's angry, sometimes it's happy. So there's much more space for what pride can be. So that expansion that happened in the U.S., that also happened in a lot of countries. Here in England, and London, the same location, going from the 1970s, the first pride there, to recently, just thousands and thousands and thousands of people. So the reason that I chose this span of time is because a lot of things happened for queer people in that time, and media
1: told that story. If you look at all these shows, all these sitcoms in particular, they tell the story of what was happening in real life. And also, sitcoms wound up driving a lot of that change. So that starts with a struggle to just identify on television that queer people exist. At the time that a lot of this kind of organizing was happening, especially in the 60s, you couldn't say homosexual, you couldn't talk about anything queer on TV. It had to be hidden, it had to be disguised. And I want to show you a great example of how they did that. This is a show, Bewitched. Did Bewitched make it over here? I don't know. Okay, great, great. Okay, wonderful. So if you're not familiar, because this, sometimes even in America, when I talk about this one, I can tell there's like a divide in the ages of the audience of who remembers Bewitched and who doesn't. The premise of this show is this woman, Samantha, she is a witch. She's married a mortal man. And they've decided to try to blend in the suburbs for people not to know that they're the secret of this relationship. It is not difficult to see a metaphor for mixed religious marriage or mixed race or mixed abilities or socioeconomic class. And also a same-sex couple, or at least a couple who might be in some way queer, trying to blend in and not be discovered. This is something that Elizabeth Montgomery, this actress, she later said was something they discussed. It was something that was on their minds in the 1960s when they were writing the show. And you can see it here. This is the fifth, I believe, episode of the series. Brand new show. They have an episode called The Witches Are Out. Already kind of a gay title. The premise of this episode is that Halloween is coming. And the witches, the witch community, they're very upset because every year there are these terrible stereotypes of witches being ugly or dangerous or, they're lies, cultural lies that are told about them. And so here they are, very nice, lovely people, discussing how upsetting that is. Here's a quick clip of that.
2: I don't know why we don't simply tell everyone that we're witches. And then they'd see what wonderful, nice people we really are.
3: You better take out lots of fire insurance first.
2: Oh, Bertha, they stopped burning us years ago. We have made some progress.
3: Well, not enough.
1: What's so great about this is a real conversation that was happening in queer circles at the time. Do we come out? Do we draw attention to ourselves and risk arrest or violence or, you know, losing our job, our connection to our families? Should we try to stay hidden and underground for our own safety? A difficult choice for people to make. And here's a show using witches as an allegory for that. In the show, in this episode, they eventually stage a protest. And to protect themselves, because they're witches and they can do this magically, they invade the dreams of an advertising executive. There they are. They go into his dream to have a protest with their signs. This is a real-life protest that happened just a few weeks before this aired. Now, I don't think that was intentional on the show's part. They're not saying, like, this protest happened and it's therefore we need to parody it. But this gives you a sense of culturally what was happening at the time. Vulnerable groups were getting much more comfortable expressing their dissatisfaction with their marginalization. People were saying, we will not stand for mistreatment any longer. This was not a huge protest by any means. This is, you're looking at this, almost the whole crowd. It was about seven people. But there they are, protesting an Army recruitment center in New York. And here's a group of people who are put down, staging a protest on television, reflecting what's going on in culture. So we're going to jump ahead 2 years on the same show. A lot has changed. For one thing, we're in color now. And also on the show, this couple has had a baby. They have a baby daughter, Tabitha. They're not sure if she is a witch as well, but she starts to exhibit witchcraft, signs of being a witch. And so her mother, Samantha, has this very touching scene with her that, on one hand, you could appreciate this as just a silly show for the family, but also I think it's really lovely if you think about this as a conversation that queer people might have with each other.
4: No! That's what I mean. You're gonna have to be good.
5: Honey.
4: I know. I know what a wonderful feeling it is to be part of the magical life, to have so much at your fingertips. But we're living in a world that just isn't quite used to people like us. And I'm afraid they never will be. So I'm gonna have to be very firm with you. You're going to have to learn when you can use your witchcraft and when you can't.
1: It's actually quite heartbreaking, I think, that sentiment, we're living in a world that isn't used to people like us, That is something that a lot of groups in the U.S. and other cultures, that is something that a lot of people will hear and find very familiar. And that feeling that they may never be, so we're going to have to watch our backs, we're going to have to be careful. I can just imagine an elder queer person talking to somebody in like a gay bar or a hangout or just meeting, and, you know, a young queer person who's just come out and excited about being in the magical life and saying, yes, it's wonderful, it's very exciting, it's great, and also you have to be careful. And it, maybe, you know, that feeling, maybe this will never change. What year is this? 66. This is just prior to Stonewall. Stonewall is 1969. Everything changes in queer organizing after that point. And we're going to jump ahead about a decade to look at a very different kind of television. So Stonewall happens in 69. Queer organizing really gets going in a new way. Obviously, it had happened before, but it changes. Prides are occurring, protests. In the U.S., we have this phenomenon called ZAPS. I don't know if that happened over here, but I'm sure by a different name they happened. Very confrontational, very angry, very aggressive invasions, basically. If a politician did something that a gay organizing group didn't approve of, they would go into the office, sit down, refuse to leave until they got a meeting. So queer people were getting very comfortable, or at least more comfortable, making themselves known. Also, around the same time, this show All in the Family happens. How familiar, did All in the Family, is that familiar here? Okay, great. So this was adapted from a British show called, what was it called? Till Death Do Us Part. It was sort of in the style of like a British kitchen sink drama where it's very gritty, it's very real. Prior to All in the Family, American sitcoms tended to be silly. So it was, you know, as much as I love Bewitched, a witch marries a mortal and they have to fit in. Or a show like Mr. Ed, a man has a talking horse and has to keep it secret. Gilligan's Island, a bunch of weird kooky characters are marooned on an island and somehow survive for years. My favorite of these is a show called My Mother the Car, which is exactly what it sounds like. A man's mother dies and comes back as his car. And it is a real show. I recommend it. I don't recommend watching much of it, but I recommend watching a little so you can just see they really actually made the show. Anyway, so silly shows, and I love them. But then All in the Family happens, and their mandate was, listen to what your families are talking about around the kitchen table. Read the newspaper. Look at what people are talking about politically. And somehow find the comedy there, which seems impossible sometimes because they're making shows about the Vietnam War. They're making shows about reproductive health care. They make very early in the series. There's a show that tackles racism very directly. And then a few seasons in, they have this incredible episode, Cousin Liz. So the short version of this episode, which is too late, but the short version is that the main characters, the main couple on the show, a distant relative has died. Their cousin Liz has died. They go to the wake and they meet Liz's roommate, Veronica. And Veronica is trying to impress upon our main characters what the nature of her relationship with Liz was. And she's having trouble getting through. So here's how that goes.
5: Your cousin Liz and I were very fond of each other. Extremely fond of each other.
2: Oh, I know. We was too.
5: You see, we loved each other.
2: I know. We loved each other, too. I can remember when we was kids in school. We was like sisters.
5: Oh, no, this wasn't like that. We loved each other in a different way.
2: What way?
5: Well, this was more like a marriage.
2: A marriage? Oh, but it couldn't be. I mean, you and Cousin Liz was both gay.
1: So It's wonderful. I'm so in awe of these actresses doing this incredible job. Just Jean Stapleton here is just an astonishing actress. And then Kay Callan is the other actress in the scene who's still working to this day. Kay Callan, who plays Veronica. You can still see her in shows and movies now. So the astonishment here is a real, it's a real fact of life at this time, because suddenly we're going from shows where you can't talk about it. It has to be coded. It has to be a metaphor about witches. And now we're just going to say it. And you notice she doesn't actually say, we were lovers, we were lesbians. She says, like a marriage. And you still have to infer what's going on. I don't think anywhere in this episode do they say homosexual. It's all people like that is how they discuss it. But at least it's being discussed. It's a real change in television. So that shock is something that all of TV kind of has to go through, and all of the country is going through at this point. But it's very important. It's this phase of television that I think of as the confirmation phase, where shows are just saying, yes, we exist. Sometimes we have to be a little cagey, we have to be a little evasive about existing, but we're going to let you know we are for real out there. And then once that step is done, once we're into the 1970s and that's possible, what happens next? Now that we can actually talk about it. Well, that brings us to soap. I think soap was a show that was pretty popular over here. To explain this would take a long time. It was a complicated show. But in this episode, what's happening is Billy Crystal's character, Jody, is trying to explain to his older brother, Danny, that he is gay. Danny doesn't want to believe it. He

0: brothers, and I'm not gay, so you're not gay. Anyway, you're too good in sports.
1: Danny, that has nothing to do with it.
0: You're not gay.
1: Danny, have you ever seen me out with a girl? Hmm? Have you?
0: You're not gay. You're shy. That's it, you're shy. Now hand me those shirts.
1: Danny.
0: You are not gay. You are not gay. I don't want you to be gay, and you're not, so shut up and hand me those shirts. Why?
1: I don't know why. I just am.
0: Well, maybe you're not. I mean, how can you be sure?
1: I'm in love with Dennis Phillips, the quarterback.
0: Is that it? Is that the proof? For God's sakes, Jody, I'm crazy about Joe Namath. I idolize Mean Joe Green. I'd give anything
1: We're
0: to...
1: We're lovers, Danny.
0: Dennis Phillips is gay? Boy, this is a lot for one day.
1: Danny, what's the big deal, huh? I mean, now that you know, am I any different? We're not friends anymore?
0: You don't look gay.
1: I'm still me. Hey, I'm still the Jody who plays tennis with you. I'm still the Jody who bowls with you. I'm still the Jody who laughs with you. And I'm still the Jody who counts on you.
0: You're probably not gay.
1: I am. And it shouldn't make any difference. And if it does and you don't love me now because of it, then you've never loved me at all.
0: Jody. Look, all these years, I didn't want to hear it. I didn't want to listen to you. I was afraid if I ever heard it, I couldn't look at you again.
1: Well, can you?
0: Yeah.
1: Friends?
0: Are you kidding? No, we're still friends. Not only are you gay, you're a jerk.
2: Thanks, big brother.
0: You're okay, little brother. Hey, you know, now that I look, you do walk kind of funny.
3: I mean, what a great scene. It is so incredible. What an incredible feat of writing. Susan Harris, who did this show. We're going to be talking about Susan Harris a bit more in a little bit. It's such a great scene because it starts with them at such a distance. It was such a divide between them. And then it ends with them so close together, understanding each other in this great way. It's just an amazing scene. And it had an incredible impact on the audience. I spoke to one of the producers of the show, and she said they got a ton of mail after this aired. Largely from parents of queer children who said, I understand my kid in a new way. This made it make sense to me. That sentiment of like, I'm still the same person. You loved me before. If you don't love me now, we have a bigger problem. And it helped parents realize, oh, no, they are the same person. We do have this connection still. This doesn't have to drive us apart. I'm the one letting it drive us apart. And I don't have to do that. So a huge impact of this episode. The Jody character is complicated. I could do a whole separate presentation about everything that goes on with Jody because the show makes a common misunderstanding of the time of kind of confusing gay and trans and gender identity and sexual orientation. But they're learning. They're fumbling, but they're learning and making progress. Another show that's doing a little bit better, I think, job of understanding what trans is at the time. And this is 1977, so it's an idea that's still pretty new to people. The Jeffersons, another show by the same creator as All in the Family. It was a spinoff of All in the Family. This episode of The Jeffersons, George has reunited with one of his old friends from the Army who hasn't seen in a long time. And he discovers that his friend, who he knew then as Eddie, is now Edie. And Edie's come out as trans. She's living as a woman. And authentically, and George has trouble accepting that. The beginning of the episode, he essentially rejects Edie, and it drives a wedge between them, or he drives a wedge between them because of that. Then, for complicated sitcom reasons, George has a fight with his wife. Edie helps them patch it up. She saves their marriage. George is relieved, and he realizes what he was about to throw away by rejecting his friend. And so here's a quick scene. This is a little light on laughs, but I still think it's a great and very important scene.
4: I just wanted to apologize for the way I acted back at the hotel tonight.
5: That's all right. I understand.
4: You saved my marriage. I'll never forget it.
5: What are friends for?
4: Hey, that's right. We are still friends, Eddie.

0: George, as a friend, I wish you'd call me Edie.
1: Okay, sure. Edie.
0: Thanks, George. I appreciate that.
2: So it's so nice. 1977, we've got an episode about the importance of affirming a person's gender and affirming their name, respecting them. And I think it's really poignant and important that the episode is about friendship. The name is Once a Friend, leaving the audience to conclude once a friend, always a friend. And that's where we leave it, that they are reunited, they are friends again. And so this is a phase that TV is going through after just confirming that queer people exist. You see a lot of shows that focus on connection, realizing, oh, okay, not only do we have queer people in our lives, but they're not so different from us. These shows are still being told largely from the straight character's point of view. I would argue that soap is actually giving us a little bit more of the queer character's point of view sometimes, but we're actually seeing a togetherness, a closeness that is difficult for a lot of shows prior to this phase of television to do. So we've got the connection happening now. And as we move into the 80s, there are not a lot of queer characters on television. But one of the very few, surprisingly, is on the show Cheers. Cheers was a huge hit in the U.S. Did this one make it over here? Oh, okay, great, great. So a little bit, yes, a little bit. So basically, the premise of the show is it's a workplace comedy, but it's also kind of a family comedy secretly. Almost the entire show is set in this one bar, this one location, Cheers. It's where everybody goes. They all hang out. They're all regulars. The world really does not exist outside of this bar early in the series. This is an early episode, maybe like episode 8 or 9. They're still figuring out what the show is exactly. And then they have this episode, The Boys in the Bar. This is a reference to the play, The Boys in the Band. The premise of this one is that Sam, the very macho owner of the bar, former baseball player, he discovers that one of his teammates, when he played baseball, one of his teammates has come out as gay. And Sam's a little uncomfortable at first, but he very quickly comes around and accepts his teammate and says, that's great, we're still friends. Wonderful. The regulars of the bar, the other patrons of the bar, are upset because they're afraid that Cheers could turn into a gay bar. And first of all, they should be so lucky. But they have decided, they're looking around, they're nervous, and they've picked out these two characters who are not regulars, and they say, we think they're gay. We think they're the homosexuals who are starting to come in and infiltrate, and they want Sam to throw those guys out. Sam very nearly does, and he realizes, what am I doing? I can't. He lets them stay. And so here are the regulars responding to that.
3: Yes, Sammy, I thought you always had more characters.
4: Hey, listen, those guys are staying. Anyone else wants to leave, that's fine.
5: Okay, Sam, you know what kind of bar this could turn into?
4: It's not going to turn into the kind of bar that I have to throw people out of.
6: That was the noblest proposition you've ever dangled.
4: Thank you.
2: It's just a nice short little scene that really shows you the difference. So Sam is the kind of an idiot sometimes, but his heart's in the right place. Diane there is the brains, let's say, of the show, but she's also kind of blind sometimes to the realities of what's going on around her. We get a really nice Sam and Diane moment there. And also, we get a really nice moment for Cheers, because as the show is getting its footing, figuring out what it's going to be, this is like episode 8 or 9 or so, this episode gets nominated for an Emmy Award. It's basically the television industry saying to Cheers, saying, we like that, keep doing that, more stuff like that. This episode loses the Emmy to the pilot of Cheers, so it's doing pretty well at this point. But to have a show like Cheers, this huge hit that's being watched by millions of people, to have an affirming character like this, huge. Especially in the 80s when, because of the epidemic, television was reluctant to have queer people and comedy together. It seemed like, well, you know, there's this health crisis that's affecting queer people. How can we talk about them in a comedy? So they really disappear from sitcoms for a while. Until we get into the 90s. There is just a proliferation of queer characters in the 90s. There's a lot of episodes of The Golden Girls that we can talk about. Once again, this is another one that I could do like fully 5 hours just talking about. The Golden Girls gay episodes. One of my favorites is Sister of the Bride. The premise here is that Blanche's brother Clayton has come to town. Blanche is gay. Clayton is gay. Who knows? Look, she's up for anything. Blanche is having trouble. She says early in the episode, I can accept the fact that he's gay, but why does he have to... Oh, no, she says, I can accept that he's gay, but just as long as he doesn't date anyone. And, you know, she's kind of missing the point. So Clayton says that he wants to get married. He's met a man. He's in love with Doug. He and Doug want to get married. Blanche is very upset. She's embarrassed, essentially. What are people going to say? So there's this beautiful heart-to-heart that she has with the character Sophia, who she lives with at the end of the episode.
0: Oh, look, I can accept the fact that he's gay, but why does he have to slip a ring on this guy's finger so the whole world will know?
7: Why did you marry George?
0: We loved each other. We wanted to make a lifetime commitment, wanted everybody to know.
7: That's what Doug and Clayton want, too. Everyone wants someone to grow old with, and shouldn't everyone have that chance?
0: Sophia, I think I see what you're getting at.
7: I don't think you do. Blanche, will you marry me?
2: So it's such a great scene. And what is that? That's like 35 seconds, if that. And it believably, realistically, Blanche sees this from a whole different perspective. This idea of, oh, we're not so different. The line, everybody wants someone to grow old with, totally understandable. Shouldn't everybody have that chance? I got to say, this is one of the best marriage equality messages that we would get from the 90s into the 2000s with all the real life activism happening around the time. And there was a lot. January 91, this is just a few weeks after the first lawsuit is filed, the first modern lawsuit over marriage equality in the U.S. There had been some earlier attempts in the 1970s, but two couples in Hawaii go to a marriage office, ask for license, get turned away, lawsuit, and then, you know, Golden Girls with its finger on the pulse of what is happening. Again, I think it's a coincidence that it happens around the same time, but it is something that's happening in culture. It is a conversation that has become more prominent around the early 90s. And so it's kind of a coincidence that this real-life lawsuit happens and the episode happens just a few weeks later, but it's also not a coincidence because it's just something that people are talking a lot more about at this point for a lot of complicated reasons. But here's the Golden Girls explaining queer people's desire to get married in a way that reaches a lot of people and makes a lot of sense. Golden Girls, like Soap, is created by Susan Harris, a just incredible writer who single-handedly shaped a lot of what television was from the 70s up through the 90s. And she had a lot of, I mean, she had a queer character on Soap. She had a queer character on another show that she did that didn't take off as well. There was a sitcom called Hail to the Chief. It was about America's first woman president, played by Patty Duke. And she has a gay chief of staff, no, head of security, head of the Secret Service, I think. She has a gay person working in close proximity to her. So Susan Harris does a great job of just working queer people into her shows. And The Golden Girls, a show that you might think is conservative because it's about women of a certain age, you might think that, okay, they're going to be very old-fashioned, but they're actually very progressive and very open-minded about the people that they encounter. So anyway, there's The Golden Girls. Challenging somebody's bigotry, not letting it just pass by. We see another queer marriage episode on the show Rock. Incredible, incredible show. And this is an episode with Richard Roundtree, who played Shaft in the movie Shaft. So having him come on as a guest is a huge deal. He comes on to say that he's going to be getting married to somebody named Chris. They'll assume Chris is a woman, and maybe you can see where this is going. Here's the scene where he's explaining things.
8: You see, there's something I've kept hidden for a long time. From you, even myself. You see, I'm gay. And Chris is a man.
9: I'm a man.
10: That's nice. How about some coffee? I'll put on a pop.
8: Hey, Papa, you okay?
10: Sure I'm okay. What, aren't I acting okay?
8: Yeah, that's what I mean. I mean, Russell here just said he was gay.
10: Oh, for God's sakes, Rock, it's the 90s. Don't you ever watch Oprah?
2: I love that saying. I love a good it's the 90s line anywhere that happens. But what an incredible moment there that somebody is saying, okay, I'm processing this. Later on, we realize, we hear from some of the characters that privately, they're a little more uncomfortable than they're letting on. But also, they realize that they shouldn't be. One of the characters has a great line. He says, someone says, aren't you a little uncomfortable? He says, yes, I'm uncomfortable, but I'm also uncomfortable about being uncomfortable. That's how uncomfortable I am. They know this, the bigotry that they're feeling, the soft bigotry, the idea like, well, I'm just not ready to accept this, is something that shouldn't just be allowed to pass, shouldn't be allowed to just move, you know, move on by. There's always an effort in the 90s to combat the bigotry, to challenge it. So that's, I also like that when he says that he's gay, you hear like boos from the audience, or not maybe boos, groans. You hear the audience itself, the live people who are watching this, working through their own feelings behind the camera. You can even hear a woman in the audience, he says, "I'm," you know, "Chris is a man." There's the like, ooh. And you can, if you listen carefully, you can hear a woman say, "Well." So, you know, bless her. I hope she's doing well. So anyway, so you get characters processing their discomfort. And there's an incredible episode that gets a lot of comedy out of that. Episode of Simpsons. Amazing, amazing episode. Homer's Phobia. I very distinctly remember watching this and strategically watching it on the downstairs TV so that I'm not watching it with the rest of my family, because I just don't want to be in the same room as my parents while this episode is airing. It features John Waters as the gay of the week, the gay guest. The Simpsons meet a gay man, and Homer's uncomfortable. Homer is worried that Bart is picking up, you know, he's going to turn gay because he met a gay person. So he starts bringing Bart to all of the most heterosexual things that he can think of, including a steel mill. I'm sure some of you are familiar with this scene.
11: Bart, I want you to shake hands with, what's your name, fella?
12: Roscoe.
11: Roscoe here runs this mill. He's going to show us around and let you get a first-hand look at real All-American Joes doing what they do best.
13: Why the hell would I want to see that?
11: You'll thank me on your wedding night.
12: Hey, listen up. I want all of you to say hello to the Simpsons.
14: Hello!
11: Is the whole world gone insane?
15: Stand still. There's a spark in your hair.
16: Get it. Hot stuff coming through.
13: Dad, why did you bring me to a gay steel mill?
11: I don't know. This is a nightmare. You're all sick.
16: Oh, be nice.
11: Oh, my son doesn't stand a chance. The whole world's gone gay. Oh, my God. What's happening now?
12: We work hard. We play hard.

0: I've always wanted like a gay bar to have like an actual night like that, like just to have the Anvil night inspired by this episode. It's such a good episode. This is another one that we could just talk about for hours. But what I love about this is it's so close to another really important episode of television the Ellen episode where she comes out. But it's a few weeks before, actually a few months before, for about a year, there have been rumors that Ellen DeGeneres, the star of Ellen, the TV show, was going to come out as gay on her show. This would have been a huge milestone. It never happened, like the main character coming out as gay. And so people were talking about that for a year. We're used to very now, like with social media, the discourse, conversations like this happen very fast. It was a little slower in the 90s. And I mean, just imagine people talking about one episode of television for an entire year. And so The Simpsons kind of slips an episode in early, before that episode of Ellen can happen, essentially making fun of Homer for being so reluctant. And I think the show is making fun of its own industry. It's making fun of television for being so uncomfortable about having a queer person visible. Homer on this episode is the bad guy. Homer's the one. Homer's bigotry, his phobia, is the problem of the week that needs to be solved. It's not, uh-oh, we met a gay person, what do we do? As it was many years earlier in the 70s, it's this one idiot can't accept it. How do we fix him? So it's a great episode, and then it's kind of foreshadowing how TV is about to completely transform just a few months later. With the puppy episode, this was the big one. Like I said, for a year, rumors about this episode. Ellen, this was a sitcom that was doing okay. It was always in the middle of the pack. It was never a huge hit. It was never a flop. It was never a failure. It was actually pretty good, but also it was a show that didn't really have an identity. Sometimes it was a wacky workplace comedy like Mary Tyler Moore. Sometimes it was what became very popular in the mid-90s, Four Friends in an Apartment, basically a Seinfeld clone. Sometimes it was a dating show about Ellen's inability to connect with men, which was kind of prescient in knowing what it was about to be. And then eventually, Ellen in real life, Ellen DeGeneres, the person, starts going to therapy. And she realizes in therapy, she needs to come out publicly. Because she is a celebrity in the 90s, she feels this pressure to lie about herself, and she can't do that anymore. So she's going to do this in real life, and she thinks it just makes sense for her character to do the same thing. It's difficult to do, and making it even more difficult is she has to get permission from the entire apparatus of the Walt Disney Corporation. So she has to go through all of these executives and all of these gatekeepers who are telling her now's not the right time. That's why it takes so long. Finally, April of 97, this episode that people have been talking about for months, this episode is finally allowed to air. In this episode, Ellen, the character, has realized that she is feeling very close to this other woman, Susan, that she's recently met. Susan is about to leave town, she's about to get on an airplane. Ellen cannot let that happen. She rushes to the airport to try to stop Susan before she gets on the plane. She meets her at the gate. This is another time when you could just go to the gate where they're making the announcements about the planes departing. She goes to the gate to try to stop Susan right there at the ticket counter. And here's the conversation.
1: This is so hard, but I think I've realized that I am. I can't even say the word. Why can't I say the word? I mean, why can't I just say? I mean, what is wrong? That why do I have to be so ashamed? I mean, why can't I just say the truth? I mean, be who I am. I'm 35 years old. I'm so afraid to tell people. I mean, I just, Susan, I'm gay.

0: What an incredible moment. And, like, it doesn't seem, watching it now, in the context of modern television, where, you know, we've got, like, in the age of, you know, like, Our Flag Means Death and Steven Universe and heated rivalry, this moment doesn't seem like such a big deal. But those screams from the audience, like, I can't overstate how huge this night of television was. 40 million people watched this, or 42 million people watched some part of this. There were watch parties all over the country. Like, you could hear people in neighborhoods actually screaming out in the streets when this moment happened. There was a group in Atlanta that rented, so the ABC affiliate, the TV affiliate in Atlanta, wasn't going to. So this group rented an auditorium and got a satellite feed so that they could show it. And 2,000 people showed up to watch this episode air. It was just tremendous. And, you know, like I said, Ellen fought to make this happen for a year. Laura Dern, who is the, you know, her scene partner here, said that when they did that hug, I mean, she could feel Ellen actually shaking. Like, that moment of, we finally have done this. And it really did transform television. After this happened, main character comes out, and there were some consequences for that. They wanted to end the season after this. They wanted this to be one of the last episodes of the show. Ellen did not have a lot of control over the show in real life at that point. The network forced her to come back for another season, but they also sabotaged the show a lot. ABC, which was the network airing it, forced them to put a warning at the start. They moved it to the latest slot, 9:30 at night. They said you have to have a parental warning on the episode because there is a lesbian character. They wouldn't advertise the show. It's crazy. When you look at the ads for the season that followed, you know, it was this whole long thing about the other episodes. Tonight on the Drew Carey Show, blah, blah, blah, blah, blah, blah, blah, blah, blah. And Ellen. End of advertisement. Like, it just wouldn't talk about it. So it was really hard for Ellen to get work after this. She kind of a time in the wilderness. Tried to do another sitcom, tried to do some comebacks, eventually made it work with a talk show. Her reputation has become complicated in the years that followed. But, you know, she really paid a price for having this moment. Same thing with Laura Dern. She could not get work after this episode, which is bananas. I mean, she was a huge movie star. She was in Jurassic Park. She was, you know, just a ton of things. She worked with David Lynch. And for about 2 years after this episode, she just could not get anyone to give her a call back for roles. It was really seen as toxic. However, in the years that followed, suddenly queer people could appear on television, and gradually TV executives realized, oh, this isn't such a bad thing. And then the door was really opened much further by Will and Grace. Will and Grace, an episode that I think, a series that worked. I think a big part of the magic of Will and Grace, one is just great writing and great performances, but also this little ampersand right here, the and in Will and Grace, emphasizing it is a show about Will and Grace. It's the gay and the straight. It's not just the gay show. It's not just, you know, the woman with the gay friend show. It is a show that is equally for both of them. And I think that and does a lot of work for making the show work. So the episode Acting Out, we're maybe like three seasons in at this point, and it is becoming a little obvious that the show will not have romances for Will or for Jack or any of the gay, you know, side characters. They've got the gay characters, but they never have a kiss. They never have a boyfriend. So it's becoming a little awkward that that's not happening. But also TV is still kind of feeling funny about it. There had been some same-sex kisses on television at this point. It was still considered controversial. Usually those same-sex kisses happen during what's called Sweeps Week, which is when the ratings are measured to determine the advertising rates for the rest of the year. So every show tries to do some gimmick, so tries to do something that's going to get a lot of people to watch. And so usually that would be a lesbian kiss. So TV shows would have the one lesbian kiss episode of the year, and then the lesbian would just disappear and, you know, never come back. But they just show up for the kiss for the Sweeps Week, and that's it. Anyway, so Will and Grace starts to make fun of how they just will not have a gay kiss. There, in this episode, there's a fictional in-universe show called Along Came You. Not a real show, but they make it up for Will and Grace. Along Came You is supposed to have a gay kiss. It's this milestone, big groundbreaking moment. Oh, they're going to have a gay kiss, finally. And then when it airs, the camera just pans away so you can't actually see them kiss. This was a real thing that happened with a lot of shows. Melrose Place had a gay kiss. They shot it. And then executives made them have a cutaway to somebody looking shocked that they're looking at a gay kiss, so you never see it. Picket Fences had a gay kiss. And executives made them reshoot the scene with the lights turned off, so it's pitch black, which I think makes it look even dirtier, like all the lights are off. Anyway, so Will and Grace makes fun of that trope by having a show do that. Jack and Will go to NBC headquarters. NBC is like a character in this episode. They go to NBC headquarters to complain. They're told NBC will never show a gay kiss. Disappointed, they go downstairs. There's this real-life talk show that is being recorded downstairs from NBC. This is a real thing. This is the real host of that talk show making a guest appearance. They muscle their way to the front of the crowd to talk to the host. And here is what they do.
1: I don't know if you're aware, but on this week's episode of Along Came You, there was supposed to be a kiss, and there wasn't.
2: Well, you know, Jack, sometimes a kiss is just not a kiss.
3: We have an anniversary.
1: Whoa, back to Jack. We went to complain, and this closet case upstairs, cute in an offbeat way, got his number, totally gave us the brush off. And I just want to know how long I'm going to have to wait until I can see two gay men kiss on network television.
4: Not as long as you think.
0: So that's how they were able to get it in, by making it like a plot point, like an actual episode about the kiss, which I think is just brilliant. This is based on a real thing that actually happened about a year and a half before. Two men on this actual real daytime morning talk show push their way to the front of the crowd. One of them's holding a sign that insinuates that he wants to propose to his girlfriend on this show. So Al Roker, the host here, comes up to him and says, "Oh, you have an important message for your girlfriend?" He says, "Yes, I need to tell my girlfriend I'm in love with Bill." And he like turns to the side and kisses the man standing next to him. It's a joke. It's a prank. They did, it's funny. But Al Roker at the time said, he goes, you're never going to see that on Will and Grace. And so the show basically takes it as a challenge. And they're like, actually, yes, we're going to use that. We're going to make that work. This is a great phase that we're in with television at this point. We talked about the confirmation that queer people exist. We talked about the connection forming, relationships between queer and straight people. And then we get to confrontation, where if somebody has some bigotry that needs to be challenged, it is actually addressed. If somebody's not getting their way through polite conversation, then they're going to engage in some more disruptive activism. So we've got like these three great phases of television that actually reflect some really important aspects of activism as well. There's the confirmation that we exist and we are not going away. There's the connection, the relationship between queer people or any oppressed group and the mainstream. And then there's the confrontation of actually saying, we're not just going to let you get away with sweeping us under the rug, or we're not going to let you get away with marginalizing us. And the best episodes, I think, and the best activism, whether it's on television and fictional or whether it's in real life, I think combines all of these three things. And I want to show you a great example of a show that does all three, or a scene that does all three. And that's on Modern Family here. In this episode, this is the pilot episode, we've got the Cam and Mitch characters. Is this Mitch? This is Mitch. We've met all of the... This is a show about a big blended family. It's, all these different people who have... They're either married or remarried, or there's a gay couple. Different kinds of families, all related to each other. The gay couple is on the same equal footing as all of the other straight couples. We see over the course of the episode that they are in the process of adopting a baby. And so here's the episode's big culmination at the end, when that's finally revealed to them.
5: Anyway, so about a year ago, Cam and I started feeling this longing, for something more, like maybe a baby.
6: Ooh, that's a bad idea.
5: What do you mean, bad idea?
6: Well, kids need a mother. I mean, if you two guys are bored, get a dog.
5: Okay, we're not bored.
7: I think what Dad is trying to say is that, Mitchell, you're a little uptight. Kids bring chaos, and you don't handle it well.
5: Oh, that's not what Dad's saying. That's what you're saying, and it's insulting in a whole different way.
8: Where's Uncle Cameron?
5: Fine, thank you. Thank you. Someone who's not insulting me notices he's not here.
6: Oh, so that's the big announcement, huh? You two broke up. Well, a baby wasn't going to help that anyway. And let me tell you, you're a little better off because he was a bit of a drama queen.
5: No, stop. No, you come into my house and you insult me and my boyfriend, who, by the way, is not that drama.

0: We adopted a baby.
1: Her name is Lily.
2: Oh, exciting.
0: Just turn it off.
2: I can't turn it off. It's who I am.
0: The music.
2: Come say hi to Lily.
3: Oh, my God. She's a little princess. You're so cute.
4: Okay, I know that I said I thought this was a bad idea. But what do I know? I mean, it's not like I wrote the book on fatherhood. Been trying all my life to get it right. I'm still screwing up. Right, Manny?
5: I wrote a song about it in the car.
4: Of course you did. Anyway, I'm happy for you.
0: Oh, I got it.
2: What's her
3: daddy?
2: Do
0: you want to meet Grandpa?
4: Oh, you're kidding? She's one of us now. Let me see a little pot sticker. Hey, you're a cutie, aren't you? Yeah. Look.
6: So it's a great scene. It's very sweet. It's very funny. It sets up the whole, you know, show that's going to run for like another, what is it, like 11, 12 years. And when you look back over this like shift that has happened on television, we're going from Bewitched, you know, as a, just a show that, you know, where I wanted to start this, where we've got that scene, people may not ever be ready for us, to a show where we've got a gay couple that is just built into the main cast. It's just an incredible amount of change within, you know, a person's lifetime to go from we can't even talk about it to we're the main characters. And so, you know, like I said, you have these phases of confirming, connection, confronting. And there is also a kind of a secret fourth thing, which is the comedy. Actually entertaining an audience and making it fun to watch, giving people a reason to connect with the show and keep coming back. So those are the aspects of the episodes that I looked at, and it's how I chose the shows for the book. Now, there are tons of other shows that I just could not fit into here. There's lots that I actually do talk about in the book and didn't have time to talk about in this presentation. I would love to hear more about what was popular here, or if there are shows that you've wished that I could have included in this presentation. Yeah, we've got plenty of time, I think, for some Q&A and, you know, talk about what has worked and what hasn't over here in terms of this kind of television. So thank you all for coming. Thank you for checking out my book. Hooray.
7: Matt Bohm präsentierte uns heute seine Recherchen darüber, wie subversive queere Comedy die amerikanische Sitcom von ihren Anfängen bis heute nicht nur verändert hat, sondern auch, wie unsere Lieblings-Sitcoms Amerika verändert haben und weiterhin verändert. 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

like, y'all motherfuckers, stop using that language in front of my house and get the fuck off my property. You know what I mean? Yeah. 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They be just...

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You know, there's so much more to life than that. There's so much more to the world than that. 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

0: Miss Murphy.
1: She wanna be. 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Oh, we don't. Tell me what not to do. Without me. Without me. Against hope. 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

0: Niggas out of heaven, Bill's gone.
1: Ain't going to the same heaven.
0: The folks in the church gave him a standing ovation.
1: They didn't get mad.
0: Gave him a standing ovation. Mm-hmm.

Somebody have to stand up and defend the children till the end. War fi cease. Papa cry for justice and mama ball for peace. Baby crying and him don't have nothing at all fi eat. Nuclear power them have it done cheap. Still every day the energy prices increase. Tell the Spanish and the Frenchmen and the Portuguese. Go on the American men and the Chinese. Go on the Russian and the West Indies. When Africa unite, the world will know peace. More peace, more peace, more peace. Man, I got jail because them grocery system say it illegal for them sow seeds. Then come and make big environmental speech. Volume on the instrumental, please. Make me tell the hypocrite them for settle and ease.

Ramsey war were white no more. He couldn't fight no more, so there was life no more. But before he left, he wondered what he fighting for. It didn't matter, shattered glass from the car window was everywhere, but it made him sparkle like glitter while he was like.

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See you again. Be there when I come back. Calls for each loyal man. A banner proudly waves on high. On you, she does rely.

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1: I took a sip from a cup of mercury.
0: I took a sip from a cup of mercury.
1: I took a sip from a cup of mercury.
0: I took a sip from a cup of mercury.
1: I took a sip from a cup of mercury.
0: I took a sip from a cup of mercury.
1: I took a cup from a sip of mercury.
0: I took a cup from a sip of mercury.
1: And then I got the
0: I took a sip from a cup of mercury.
1: I took a sip from a cup of mercury.
0: I took a sip from a cup of mercury.
1: I took a sip from a cup of mercury.
0: I took a sip from a cup of mercury.
1: I took a sip from a cup of mercury.
0: I took a sip from a cup of mercury.
1: Then I swallowed the one you buried.
0: Then I swallowed the one you buried.
1: Then I swallowed the one you buried.

You know you can eat yew berries, but don't do this unless you're with an expert. 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It's the only bit you can eat of the yew tree, is the actual red bit round the berry. 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

0: At the disco there is a mentasm. 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Come sway and stare. It's like a pantry, the tragic little disco. Yes, it was me you saw, Dan's Le Discotheque, in 79. Those ripe summer nights in Toulouse were fateful. We never thought it strange that Larry Levan's influence should be felt, even in this far-flung corner of France. On torrid dance floors we sashayed. The smell of cheap perfume and Chardonnay, infused with simple Mediterranean lust. I have forgotten many faces, but yours. As you pulled away at dawn, into the diaphanous haze of the morning sun, the wheels of your brown Citroën Diane left a dust trail like some interminable vapor of memory and desire never to be felt again.
1: Orange 94.0, das Freiradio in Wien.